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988 is the new three-digit number for call, text, or chat that connects people to the existing National Suicide Prevention Lifeline, where compassionate, accessible care and support are available for anyone experiencing mental health-related distress. People can use 988 if they are having thoughts of suicide, mental health or substance abuse crises, or any other kind of emotional distress. People can also dial 988 if they are worried about a loved one who may need crisis support. 988 is available for support 24 hours a day, 7 days a week, across the U.S.

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988 is the new three-digit number for call, text, or chat that connects people to the existing National Suicide Prevention Lifeline, where compassionate, accessible care and support are available for anyone experiencing mental health-related distress. People can use 988 if they are having thoughts of suicide, mental health or substance abuse crises, or any other kind of emotional distress. People can also dial 988 if they are worried about a loved one who may need crisis support. 988 is available for support 24 hours a day, 7 days a week, across the U.S.

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was a beautiful day. 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Everybody get a glass. 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What do you say?

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988 is the new three-digit number for call, text, or chat that connects people to the existing National Suicide Prevention Lifeline, where compassionate, accessible care and support are available for anyone experiencing mental health-related distress. People can use 988 if they are having thoughts of suicide, mental health or substance abuse crises, or any other kind of emotional distress. People can also dial 988 if they are worried about a loved one who may need crisis support. 988 is available for support 24 hours a day, 7 days a week, across the U.S.

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2: Hello and welcome to Core Conversations on One Kansas City Radio. I'm Leslie Scott. Today I'm excited to have Kamri Ivory on the show. Welcome.
3: Thanks so much, Leslie. Thanks for having me.
2: Yeah, of course. So I've been really intrigued to learn more about you and your art and your, invention, kind of, you could call it.
3: Yeah.
2: Yeah. So, first of all, I always ask, how did you end up in the Kansas City area?
3: So I was born in Omaha, Nebraska, on Offutt Air Force Base. My family was in the military. And then my dad became an air traffic controller. And so he worked at MCI in the 80s, and that's how we got here.
2: Yeah, only the daughter of an air traffic controller would use the airline or the airport.
3: Oh, yeah.
2: Yes, instead of calling it KCI, like, you know, everyone else.
3: Yeah.
2: I did a really short stint working for a small airline when I was in grad school the first time, doing customer service. And so I had to learn those airport codes as well.
3: And now my mom works for Southwest. So just like keeping it in the family, I guess.
2: So I was too busy with grad school, but you got to pass on your free flights to your family. And so my parents, for some reason, picked Minneapolis of all places they could go. So you've got a few more choices than probably they did. But did you fly a lot as a kid then?
3: No. Not really. He left that job probably when I was like 5 or 6, I think, and worked in computer sales for a while.
2: Yeah. Interesting. That's a stressful job. So good for him for ever doing it. It's an important one.
3: Yeah.
2: So tell everyone a little bit about your background. Have you always been an artist?
3: No, I still don't technically consider myself an artist, although people get mad at me when I say that. My background is in music, actually. I've been a musician my whole life, played piano, wrote songs, played in several bands, really all across town, my 20s and 30s, and didn't really get involved in visual arts at all. Like, I consider myself a doodler and a dabbler. And was involved in fashion design and some things like that. But I really envy visual artists because they have a tangible piece of art that they can visually represent. And I thought, wouldn't it be interesting if musicians could represent their music visually the same way that an artist represented their art visually? And I know there were different ways to do that with you know, various pieces of software and coding and things like that. But there's just something really magical about like a tangible piece of art and using actual paint and art supplies. So I kind of I assumed that someone had already created something like what I did, and they didn't. So I just tinkered and made it.
2: So talk to us a little bit more about that process. Like, how did you, what is it, first of all?
3: Yeah, yes.
2: Explain what you created, and then talk to us about how you went about doing that.
3: Sure. So I, with the help of my husband, invented an instrument called Coloratura. And it's essentially a set of paintbrushes, between 5 to 12 paintbrushes, and they're connected to a circuit board. And so every time the brush touches the canvas, it plays a musical note. And so every note in the set plays a different musical note and is assigned to a different paint color. So the green brush would be C sharp, the purple brush would be F sharp, etc. And it allows you, me, or anyone using it to create art and music at the same time and have a way to express themselves visually and musically at the same time, and also visual and musical feedback at the same time.
2: So how did that even, how did you do, and you don't have to get too deep into it because I'm sure it's very proprietary, but how did you all, like, what was the process of coming up with the actual technology?
3: The technology already existed. We just decided to use it in a kind of new and novel way. So without getting too much into the weeds, the circuit board that powers Coloratura is basically like a deconstructed Bluetooth keyboard, like a computer keyboard. And so every time I touch the brush to the canvas, it sends a signal to my computer to play a specific note. So the technology is really, it's pretty basic, honestly, but the way that we're using it in kind of this analog and like multi-sensory way, I hadn't seen anybody do that before. And I learned about the technology. Well, I kind of learned about everything like all at once. So there's this, are you familiar with this concept of synesthesia? You heard of that?
2: Yes, where you can, something with colors, right?
3: Yeah, yes, yeah. Yes. Some people can hear colors or they see sounds. Essentially, like a maybe oversimplistic way to describe it is like the neurons in their brain are kind of crossed. So they're, when they get like visual sensation, they're also getting auditory sensation as well. And so a lot of really famous musicians, Billy Joel, Jimi Hendrix, Fiona Apple, Tori Amos, they also had synesthesia. So as they were writing their music, they could see it at the same time in their mind's eye. And I thought, that's so cool. That is so cool. Wouldn't it be cool if, you know, me as a person that doesn't have synesthesia, if I could experience that somehow, if I could see my music when I was creating it, would it change the way that I write music? And short answer is, yeah, it did. It totally did.
2: So you've been using this, have you been using it primarily to write music, or have you created art pieces, like visual art pieces, through your music? What do the products look like?
3: Yeah, I think both. So when I started, I thought, okay, like I'm going to take some of the songs that I've written on piano or that, you know, live in my brain, and I'm going to translate them into a painting, right? So I have these songs. How do I figure out what they look like? And I found that, a really good, an old friend of mine, who's a great songwriter. She said, like, whenever you're in a songwriting process and you feel like you're in a rut, a good thing to do is to try to start to learn a new instrument, because every time you learn an instrument, like, it changes the way you think about music. It forces you to look at it from a different perspective. And there's some things that are written for one instrument that you just can't translate to another one, you know? And so that's kind of what happened with Coloratura. I had these songs in my repertoire that I couldn't play because I went from, you know, 88 keys on the piano and 10 fingers to 12 paintbrushes, and like I can only hold so many paintbrushes in my hand at one time. So I had to change you know, how I created those songs, but then also, like, once I could see what a song looked like as I was painting it, I don't like the way that looks, and maybe I should add, you know, some blue here, even though it's a different note than I would normally play. And so it really made me, it was a really humbling experience, honestly, because I had to put my faith in, like, my artistic intuition and forget about, like, all my music teachers and music theory teachers who are like, this is the circle of this, and this is how, you know, this is how you structure a chord, and this is how you structure a pop song. And, you know, once I saw my music in real time, I kind of got to make my own decisions about what I wanted the song to sound like and look like based on what I saw and not based on how I had been taught. And it led to some really cool, some really magical experiences, because it took me down a road I never would have gone down if I had just been sitting in front of a piano or playing a guitar.
2: So what all instruments do you play?
3: Primarily piano. That's what I started with. And like, I barely guitar, like just enough to, you know, accompany myself on a few songs. But I've been playing piano since I was, I guess, 9 years old is when I started. Yeah.
2: I tried for a hot second. I was terrible at practicing. I just did not. I didn't want to do it. What do you think music brings to your life? Like, what draws you to it? What's made you, you know, what made you stick with it? You know, like I said, practicing, not so much for me, but obviously at 9, you enjoyed it to the point where you got better and better at it. And now here you are.
3: That's such a good question, Leslie. I won't say I've never questioned it, because there have been times in my life where I said, oh, I'm really done with music. But I think I first found it, or it found me, because it was a way to express myself. I was a very melancholy, emotional child and very precocious. And I found that music just spoke to me in a language that transcended a lot of what I felt limited by because of a lot of cultural concern. And it just felt real to me, real and raw and honest and beautiful. And I've always been drawn to creating beautiful things. And I just wanted to keep doing more of that. And music was a way that I could do that. And it felt like a form of connection to other musicians, a connection to myself. And also, I used to be involved in a religious community, and so that was also a really big part of it too. Like, it was a way to connect to my faith as well.
2: So has music been a formal career of yours, or is it more of a love?
3: Just a love. You know, I remember being a kid, like, daydreaming about being on, you know, American Idol or the Oprah Winfrey Show. And I knew that, you know, my parents were they very much valued education. And it was not a question of if you're going to college, it's what college are you going to? So it's not that they discouraged me from pursuing the arts. They were the ones that paid for all the music lessons and dance lessons, but there was an expectation that pursuing music as a career is not really an option. And so I always just kind of kept it in my back pocket. And I think it paid off for me, because I have friends who are full-time musicians who are touring, and I think that's great for them. I just realized that I liked the flexibility of being able to do music when I wanted to and having to do it because I had to pay my bills. And then, like, now I've left my full-time job and I'm doing this. So I don't know. I think it's kind of flipped itself. But I think music is just how I've connected with my community here in Kansas City. It's how I met my husband. We were in a band together. Most of my friends are either people who are in the music scene or people I met at shows. So it's, I just can't really imagine my life without it.
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0: 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I'm Leslie Scott, and we'll be right back.
1: One Kansas City Radio unites the multicultural voices in the Kansas City urban core through programming and community services that entertain, educate, inform, and inspire. 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

0: Welcome back to Core Conversations on One Kansas City Radio. I'm Leslie Scott. Today, I'm so happy to have Camry Ivory here. And before the break, we were talking about what you left to work on your music full time. What was that, and how did that transition happen, and what made you decide to go ahead and take the leap?
1: Yeah, so when I graduated college, I joined the Missouri College Advising Corps. So I went to Mizzou for my undergrad to study Spanish and linguistics. I wanted to be a linguistics professor and then just didn't go the grad school route, but got into college access, which was really important to me because my parents didn't graduate from college. And so, as I said before, like, education was super, super important in our house. And I fell in love with the opportunity to help other people, you know, pursue a college education. So I worked with Missouri College Advising Corps. I was at Paseo Academy for 2 years as their college advisor, and then worked at Metropolitan Community College in a TRIO program working with adults. And then I was at KC Scholars. I helped start, which is now Great Jobs KC, but was there for 6 years and worked mostly with the adult scholars there, just helping them, you know, make their dreams come true. And then in 2022, I thought, well, I've spent my career helping other people kind of find their passions and achieve their goals, and maybe I should try to do that myself.
0: That's amazing. Well, I bet you changed a lot of lives.
1: I hope I did. I just ran into, yesterday, I was at a FAFSA event, and I ran into one of my previous scholars at KC Scholars. She got her bachelor's degree, and she's a semester away from her master's degree, and it was just really awesome to run into her and to know that she's doing okay.
0: Yeah, those stories, they're really rewarding to hear. I've had a few of those kinds of conversations. It's always just exciting to hear that, you know, you helped somebody get on a path where they did the work, you know, but you just got them started. So that's amazing. So what occurred to me as you were explaining this technology is that, on one hand, if you're visually impaired, you might be able to hear visual art, and then conversely, if you are visually impaired, if you're hearing impaired, you might be able to see the music. So, yes. Have you been working in that space at all?
1: I have, yes. So last summer, I did a workshop with Kansas School for the Blind. And so it was every grade. They have a summer camp for students all over the state, from ages 5 to 20. And I was there for 2 days, and we made some accommodations to the device to make sure it was more accessible. So we added Braille to the brushes so students could feel what color was which. We added some texture to the paint so that they, after the painting was done, they could feel where they had painted versus where their neighbor had painted. And I think it was, I'll just

0: say it was my favorite workshop I've ever done. It was so beautiful. They really listen to each other. So the way that Coloratura is set up, when I do public workshops where people can use the brushes for themselves, I have four people and every person's brush set is assigned to a different instrument. So one person will have drums and all their brushes have drum sounds. Another person has horns, all their brushes play, you know, various horn sounds in the musical scale. And for most people, for sighted people, we focus on the painting. Like, what do I want my painting to look like? So I'm going to draw a sun or a house or a rainbow. But because the students in this program had low vision or no vision, they really focused on the sounds and they listened to each other. And so they were playing with each other, same way you would play any instrument. They had some really cool harmonies going. I mean, we had a girl on the drums and a guy on bass. So they were just really vibing with each other. It was phenomenal. And I loved that they were able to, you know, transcend this idea that a paintbrush can only be used one way, that it's designed to create a visual piece of art and everything else is secondary. They really tapped into the potential of this instrument being used as an instrument.
1: That is so cool. And there's so much about that school that's amazing. We have, we air their podcast that they do, the kids, the students produce independently. They are, you know, they're just
0: amazing.
1: They're amazing. Lydia Knopp has been on my show. So did you meet her? Did you work with Lydia?
0: She's the one that invited me to host this workshop, and she is such a champion for those students and a champion for the arts. We are so lucky to have her.
1: Yes. And so she runs this amazing maker space there, you know, and I think people would be pretty shocked to think about what the students are capable of. I think we just so underestimate them, unfortunately, and they are so capable of so many amazing things, and so I'm just really thrilled to hear that you've experienced that firsthand. So that was your favorite workshop ever. Do you think that's something you might want to do more of, or what are your plans for Coloratura?
0: So I initially created this for me as an instrument to use for my musical practice and, you know, expanding artistic practice. But I found that I get the most joy out of watching other people use Coloratura and kind of inviting them to dive into their creative process. And I always tell people that the main goal of Coloratura is to focus on the creative process and not the end product. So it doesn't have to look like anything or sound like anything. You know, a lot of people, especially adults, ask them to participate. They say, like, oh, I don't know how to paint. Like, I'm not an artist. I said, I'm not an artist. Like, last time I took an art class was many years ago. But, you know, we all have the potential to be creative as humans. It's our birthright, is what I say. And so I am now moving into the space of, you know, hosting more workshops, more opportunities for people to use this. In educational spaces, therapeutic spaces. I did a partnership or a workshop with Harmony Project a couple years ago. I think it's great for like team building, corporate workshops, and just like fun. Like I've gone to First Friday a couple times and just sat out in the corner and just invited people to play. And, you know, you don't really have an opportunity for someone to just say, hey, do you want to play musical paintbrushes every day? And so that's kind of something special and magical that I provide for people.
1: Have you heard of Third Friday Art Walk?
0: Is that at Inglewood?
1: It is.
0: Or KCK.
1: KCK, yes.
0: Yes, I did the KCK one last year.
1: Okay.
0: It was really fun.
1: I must have been stuck inside.
0: No, it's okay.
1: I go to those for our nonprofit that I started. reusable. But yeah, because I was going to be like, you don't know about Third Friday Art Walk. I would love to have you. We're getting ready to ramp up again starting in May. So hopefully you can make it out there. Do you, so this device, have you created it for others to use, or are you mainly keeping it for your use with these workshops?
0: I want to create more of them. I'm really stuck on the best way to do that. Right now it's just me and my husband built it in our, you know, in our house. Trying to build partnerships with people here in Kansas City and outside of the city who are interested in developing this tool that can be used in classrooms and developing curriculum around it for teachers to use in the STEM STEAM space. There's also a, like, socio-emotional learning that can be gleaned from this device and the activities paired with it. I think it'd also be, you know, a great tool for artists and musicians to use in their professional practice as well. I just haven't, I know what I want. I just haven't found the right people to help me make that a reality. I know they're out there, hopefully listening to this podcast.
1: Yes. Well, I mean, I think that anybody who has been listening to just how cool this idea is has got to be intrigued. So, I hope that somebody does reach out and mm-hmm. ask you how they can help, because have you trained other, I mean, there's only one of you, right? So even if you replicate this device, have you trained other people on how to do these workshops?
0: Yes and no. I'm working on some partnerships with people who are already workshop practitioners and facilitators in different subjects, and we're incorporating coloratura into the work that they're already doing. And as far as using the actual device, it's pretty user friendly. Like, a 3-year-old can use it as long as you can pick up a paintbrush and use it. You can know how to use a color. Yeah, coloratura is very user friendly, essentially. And the technology behind it is, I've designed it, and hopefully future iterations will be going to be very plug and play, so you don't have to know any programming. You just have to have a computer and a creative spirit.
1: Well, I am so excited for where this might go. I think you really have something here. You've been working on it for a while. You took mm-hmm. the leap. You're now working on it full time. And, you know, the sky's the limit, right?
0: Yeah. I'm really thankful that I've had a lot of great support in Kansas City. We have such a vibrant arts community, music community, tech community, education community. And so because my device kind of lives in the intersection of all of these, right, art, music, technology, and education, I've been able to build partnerships and find funding and just find the opportunities to use coloratura in interesting spaces. So I think to answer your question about training, I'm more interested in giving people the device and not training them to see, like, how they would use it. Because I designed it for me in the way that makes sense in my brain. But I would love to know more. I would love to learn, like, how I could improve it in the future.
1: Well, for anyone who is listening and wants to get a hold of you, how can they learn more about coloratura and you, and just keep up with what you're doing?
0: Sure. So my website is, and I'll spell it out because coloratura is a kind of a funky word. So it's coloratura-art.com, my website. So that's C-O-L-O-R, like color, then A-T-U-R-A. -art. So coloratura-art.com. The easiest way, honestly, to find me is to Google my name. I'm the only Camry Ivory in the world. It's Camry like the car, Ivory like the soap. And I just pop up right in the first result of Google, basically. And you can find my information there.
1: That is really amazing, because no matter how unique I think someone's name is, it seems like 12 of them always pop up. And I think, God, there are really 12 of those in the world? But it is inevitable. So that's great that you are unique, because nobody then will get you confused with anybody else.
0: That's true.
1: Well, it's been so great talking with you today, Kamri. Thank you so much for being here. It's been really fascinating learning more about Coloratura and how you've been using that device and engaging with people around the arts. It's just such an innovative idea. When I first read about it, I just was immediately intrigued. So great job on creating this way for people to experience art and music in a whole new way. So best of luck in your future. And I hope you're able to just take this cool device everywhere.
0: Thanks so much, Leslie.
1: You're welcome. You've been listening to Core Conversations on One Kansas City Radio. My guest today was Kamri Ivory, and I'm Leslie Scott. We'll talk to you next week.
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3: From KCRW, I'm Kim Masters, and this is The Business. Jack Thorne, who won all the prizes for writing the Netflix series Adolescence, was diagnosed with autism at the age of 44. It happened when a listener who heard him on the radio reached out to ask if he'd ever considered that he might be on the spectrum.
4: Then I went downstairs and asked my wife, and she went, yeah. And then I went through the medical process, and I can't tell you how many people went, I could have saved you some money. You know, it was pretty clear what you were. And It was pretty clear to everyone except me.
3: Thorne visited our KCRW studios to discuss an extraordinary career that includes writing the new Netflix series, Lord of the Flies, and all four Beatles movies set for release in 2028, though, sorry, he couldn't talk about that. He also marvels at how Adolescence revealed Netflix's stunning global reach and why series star Stephen Graham has a co-writing credit, even though Graham doesn't actually write. But first we banter. Stick around. It's The Business from KCRW. I am joined by my partner in banter, Matt Bellany. Hello, Matt.
5: Hi there.
3: So, I suppose it's not surprising that the head of CBS News, Barry Weiss, fired Sharon Alfonsi, who had been a 10-year correspondent at 60 Minutes. Yet, I still find something shocking about it, which is compounded by the hiring of Nick Bilton, a Vanity Fair feature writer and, I guess, aspiring screenwriter with no TV experience, not unlike Barry herself, to run a show that has been the number one news show for 50 years. I mean, this is fixing what wasn't really broken. I mean, I'm not saying there couldn't have been maybe some update, improvement, something, but this is not the problem, and yet Barry goes right at it. And I know this is what she likes to do. She likes to sort of put that middle finger out to people who she considers woke. But I have to say, strategically, from the David Ellison point of view, I think this has been very, very foolish.
5: Yeah. I mean, obviously, this is Barry Weiss doubling down on an outsider, lack of experience in television news, someone that will be trolling or poking the eyes of the liberals and the people that are already outraged at her and the changes that she's made. What Nick Bilton might bring here is a little bit of a youthful perspective, although it's odd to say that 49 years old is young. It is for 60 Minutes, and the audience of 60 Minutes is much older. And he does have experience in the tech world and the kind of new oligopoly that has governed this country, the billionaire class. And perhaps 60 Minutes would be a little savvier in their coverage of those people. It's been a weak spot for the program. But beyond that, you know, this is someone that does not have extensive overseas reporting experience, certainly not war zone experience. And 60 Minutes has made its name off of being willing to go there into the war zone.
3: And talk to heads of state. I'm just going to read this statement that Sharon Alfonsi put out. She said, in coming days, network leadership may attempt to hide behind corporate euphemism like modernization and restructuring to explain away my departure. Don't be misled. This was not a routine corporate transition. It was a deliberate choice to penalize a journalist for refusing to sanitize factually accurate reporting, and it sends a chilling message to the entire newsroom. And I have a couple of thoughts about that. And first of all, David Ellison is trying to get approval for his deal. People are worried about CNN, and he is allowing someone to do a very noisy, high-profile assault on 60 Minutes. And I don't see that as being in his interest. Maybe I'm naive.
5: Well, there is a very vocal anti-media movement in this country. Obviously, the president is the leader of that movement, but it's not just the president. People do not trust the media, and a big target like 60 Minutes is something that you can win points with those people if you go after.
3: I think that's a small minority. I think 60 Minutes is the most trusted brand. I mean, that's why it's been number one for all these years.
5: I agree with you. But if you are Barry Weiss and your whole vibe is shake up the liberal established media, why wouldn't you go after 60 Minutes? If ratings are not the point, and we have said many times on this show that David Ellison doesn't really care about the ratings of the news division. He is much more focused on their streaming aspirations and turning around the movie studio. The news division is not his focus. He sees it more as a political tool. And this is a political move. This will be cheered by Donald Trump.
3: Yeah, but their MAGA base is shrinking before our eyes. Can't he see that this is a shifting environment? And the other thing I would want to say, and just to note in case people are unaware, you know, Sharon Alfonsi clashed with Barry Weiss over her piece on CECOT, which Barry Weiss held, which was the torture prison in El Salvador. So this woman is going to be out there, and she's not going to stop talking, and she's going to become a symbol to the majority in this country of speaking truth to power.
5: Well, you know what? She could join Jim Acosta and Don Lemon and previous television news people who have a big following on YouTube, and everybody gets rich.
3: I think that this will prove a vulnerability for the Ellisons. And I also think that, as I wrote in Puck, I have covered a lot of beats. I wouldn't take this job because I have no experience in TV news. And now they've got two people, to me, that is stunning hubris, that are willing to do this.
5: Well, we are in an age of shamelessness.
3: Yes, we are. So, thank you, Matt. You
5: know, thank you.
3: That's Matt Bellany. He and I are partners at Puck News. Jack Thorne's recent writing credits include Adolescence and the new series, Lord of the Flies. Believe it or not, both projects were shot simultaneously, one mostly in Malaysia and the other in West Yorkshire, England. Two very different environments, yet both series deal compassionately with young boys in crisis. Adolescence, released last year, has mopped up pretty much every award that exists. Lord of the Flies will undoubtedly be in the awards conversation this year. An adaptation of William Golding's 1954 novel, the series follows the aftermath when a plane full of schoolboys crashes on a remote island. The survivors must choose between civility and savagery. In this clip, the sensitive, smart kid, Piggy, as the boys call him, struggles to maintain order.
6: Listen! Listen! The time for talking is when you're out of a meeting. When the meeting's going on, no talking.
7: How boring.
6: Like class or prep.
8: It's time for me to gather my army now, Ralph.
6: The important things are food,
8: want to catch
6: and
8: food.
6: Shelters,
8: sleep under the trees,
6: and toilets.
3: So I thought I read that Adolescence and Lord of the Flies were written and shot at the same time.
9: That is absolutely true, yes. I started writing Lord of the Flies, so we'd been given the go on Lord of the Flies, so I was writing my way through that, and then I got a call from Stephen Graham saying, I want to do this show about knife crime, and I was like, I want to do that show about knife crime with you. And when Stephen calls, I tend to say yes. And then they ended up getting developed at the same time, and Lord of the Flies was going to shoot before, And then we didn't get the location that we wanted. And so Lord of the Flies got a bit delayed. And then Adolescence was moving around all over the place. And then we found the date for that. And they somehow ended up being the same summer. I'm not a showrunner, so I'm not on set all the time. I was on set a lot for Adolescence because I needed to be, because the script was changing all the time. And the way it worked basically was I was in Pontefract for Adolescence, and then I flew to Malaysia, and then I flew back to Pontefract. And I was there whenever I was needed, and it all sort of worked out quite well.
3: That's crazy. And I think Lord of the Flies was like monsoon weather in Malaysia.
9: Yeah, no, it was. Yeah,
3: so
9: yeah,
3: fun
9: yeah,
3: for
9: yeah,
3: you.
9: Yeah. That was particularly the first few weeks were a bit dicey because we thought, is it just going to continue like this all the time? And are we actually going to be able to film this show? But then the weather cleared a little and filming became a bit smoother.
3: The gods were with you.
9: Yes.
3: Eventually.
9: Yes.
3: Now, you have in your work been concerned with the plight of the disabled or problems that affect the disabled. And I don't know if you find this unpleasant to talk about, tell me, but I don't know, did it arise from a condition that you had in your early 20s that I have never heard of?
9: Yes, and I will say it's called cholinergic urticaria.
3: Said that 3 times in a row. Yeah, okay. It sounds absolutely bizarre and very disabling. Yeah,
9: it was. And it was my third year of university. And basically, I developed this condition, which is prickly heat, basically, but chronic prickly heat. So, you know, those sorts of dots that you get on your arm when you're really, really hot. I got that all over my body. They were sort of hive like
3: from any kind of heat, heat or sun heat.
9: So sunlight was a problem for me. Radiators were a problem for me. And then it got to the stage. It got so bad that my body movement was a problem for me because I was developing a heat rash anytime I moved. So I was flat on my back for about 6 months. Ooh. And pretty ill for about 12 to 15 years, I was really struggling with it. Thankfully, I was seeing development all through that time, and I was able to move, and I was able to find ways of dealing with the condition. But as part of that, there's a theatre company in the UK called Grey Eye Theatre Company, which is a wonderful theatre company. And they had an open day for disabled artists within the industry. And I thought about it and thought, I'm going to go. I was really struggling at the time. And I was like, I think this might be interesting. And I went along and I asked a woman, I said, a partially sighted woman called Alex Bormer, an amazing writer. And I said to her, I'm not sure whether I belong here. And she asked me what was going on. And I talked about what was going on with me. And she said, of course you belong here. You're a disabled person. And that felt like a coming out moment to me. That felt like the moment of just kind of like somewhere where my pain made sense and where my pain was acceptable and where my pain was something that could be discussed without people going, or going anything, just being like, you know, being very practical about it all. It was a very powerful moment for me. And ever since then, I've subsequently discovered I have autism.
3: Yeah, that was, I think, in 2022.
9: Yeah.
3: I mean, at what age in 2022-ish?
9: Early 40s, yeah.
3: And how does that diagnosis then happen?
9: I appeared on a radio show called Desert Island Discs, and someone wrote to my agent to say, I think Jack might be autistic. And
3: like that's an unsolicited opinion. Okay.
9: Yes. And they were writing from the perspective of their own autism. And they were sort of talking about how autism gets misdiagnosed as absence of empathy, and it doesn't have to be. And that, you know, they were talking about themselves as an autistic writer. And this was before there was sort of a big wave of people that were discovering it. It was slightly before that. But I asked my agent, who I'd been with since my mid-20s, I said, do you think there's any truth to it? You know, in that way that you can ask your friends that, and they went,
3: yes, a little too quickly.
9: Yeah, exactly. And then I went downstairs and asked my wife, and she went, yeah. And then I went through the medical process, and I can't tell you how many people went, I could have saved you some money. You know, it was pretty clear what you were. And it was pretty clear to everyone except me. But then it did make sense of a lot of my history. Not necessarily sense of my present too much. And I've tried not to let it make too much of a sense of my present. But my history sort of slotted into a jigsaw puzzle of understanding that just made me forgive some of how I was, you know, when I was in my teens, sure, and less able to cope with
3: things.
9: It's
3: a big revelation.
9: Yeah.
3: Jumping off of these conditions, but and especially this disability diagnosis or affirmation, really, I suppose, that led you to this film that you made for television called Help.
9: Yes.
3: And is that where you meet Stephen Graham and Mark Wolfe and Mark Munden?
9: No, I'd already been working with those people for quite some time.
3: Oh, okay.
9: That was my...
3: Because they were all three on that film,
9: Yeah, they were. Yeah. I think it was the first thing I did with Mark Wolfe. Stephen and I have been working together since my 20s. Adolescence was the sixth thing we've made together. And Mark and I have been working together since my early 30s. And Lord of the Flies is the fourth thing we've done. So I'm lucky. I get to work with the same people over and over again.
3: Yes. Mark Wolfe is the cinematographer. Mark Munden is the director.
9: Yeah.
3: And Stephen Graham is the co-writer, the actor, or whatever in the moment.
9: You know, Adolescence. Yeah.
3: For Adolescence. Yes. Which, of course, you co-wrote that with him.
9: Yes.
3: I don't know if you'd shared a writing credit with him before.
9: No. And Stephen hasn't ever had a writing credit. And I don't think it's a particular passion of his. I'm not sure he'll ever do it again.
3: Do you not have fun trying lessons and trying
9: the entire experience.
3: Do the other thing that I think
9: it came from a suggestion from me, actually, that when he first called me about Adolescence and said, I want you to write this, I said, how about we try writing it together? And I said, and I'll never expect you to hold the pen. Because Stephen's dyslexic, Stephen doesn't particularly enjoy that sort of thing. And so I said, all I want from you is to talk to you. And so all the writing process in terms of Stephen and I was me phoning him up and talking him through where I was and asking him what his thoughts were and trying to shake stuff out of his brain. And for me, that was an incredibly valuable part of the process.
3: Because it was his idea?
9: Because,
3: I mean, that would be normal for somebody else to have an idea and you to write.
9: Exactly. I've done quite a lot of that, including for Stephen. No, it was more that I just wanted to do that with him on something. It didn't matter what it was. I've worked with him long enough that I know how his story brain works. And I wanted the opportunity to shake from that story tree. And I could have done it without giving him the credit, without it necessarily being about credits, but it felt like it was too exciting an experience to have together. And so, we went for it. And I was the dialogue guy, but talking about it together was really, really vital part of the process for me.
3: And you went for the idea right away. You got it.
9: Oh, yeah.
3: He calls up and says, the kid who murders his friend or schoolmate, really. And I don't even know what the elevator pitch
9: I want to do a show about knife crime.
3: That's it, knife crime. And out of that, adolescence.
9: Exactly. And there was some bits.
3: Knife crime is, I think, often associated with, terrorist attacks more.
9: Well, in our country, we don't have guns.
3: Therefore.
9: And so knife crime is the way in which...
3: That's what I think of, but maybe because of it's an American view or I don't know.
9: Yeah, I don't know. And what Stephen had seen in the news was a couple of cases of teenage boys attacking teenage girls.
3: Wow.
9: And that was the thing that he was interested in. That's what he wanted to talk about. And then some stuff was there at the beginning in terms of where we would look and what the sort of family would be like. One of Stephen's central tenets from the beginning was we're not going to blame the parents. Mm. And that actually was a really, really important part of it. And then other things came out of the process. I mean, there was no internet, there was no Manosphere, there was none of that in the original things we were talking about. That came later through the process, and that was part of our discovery process.
3: This was a point I was going to bring up with you in context of Lord of the Flies, because I read a quote that you, as a kid reading the book, which I will note your mother had apparently stolen from somewhere.
9: Yes, my mother had stolen the book. Yes.
3: And you read it. And Jack, who is this central character in the book and the show, he was everything I hated about the boys around me. But then you said, as an adult, see him not only as loving as he is hateful, but he as the product of the parents. And as a mom, I was like, this is not fair. Because kids do stuff that their parents are just like, what? I don't know if you have kids, but
9: I do. Yes.
3: So you know that sometimes you're just like, I did not teach them that.
9: No, I don't. And I don't think Jack is solely a product of the parents. I don't think anyone is solely a product of their parents. We're all a product of many, many things.
3: Right. Okay.
9: What I was saying with Jack was that when I originally read Jack, I read it from the perspective of the playground, because I was an 11-year-old kid, and I was an 11-year-old kid who wasn't particularly good at being 11 years old, who wasn't particularly good at navigating the social world and the academic world and every other type of world.
3: Yeah.
9: And then when I read him as an adult, I realized that Golding actually had some moments when he was writing Jack that were remarkably tender, that were about understanding the boy. And one of the things I wanted to do with the adaptation was to bring that understanding to the forefront. So in our adaptation, when he talks about his parents, you know, there are certain projections that have happened, but actually Simon is from a very similar background to Jack and doesn't make anything like the same sort of decisions that Jack makes. So no, I'm not posting a direct link between parent and child. I'm posting a link about the world around them and how they echo the world around them.
3: I'm
9: being
3: glad we
9: part
3: got that
9: yeah.
3: settled.
9: Yeah, yeah.
3: So adolescents, we're not blaming the parents.
9: No.
3: Coming up after the break, why Jack Thorne thinks Netflix isn't ideal for every show, but was the perfect fit for adolescents. 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
3: This is The Business, and I'm Kim Masters. Writer Jack Thorne is here to talk about his new limited series, Lord of the Flies. While it will undoubtedly be in the awards conversation this year, Thorne has given himself a tough act to follow. His previous series, Adolescence, racked up 9 Emmys, 6 BAFTAs, 4 Golden Globes, and a Peabody. Are you tired yet of the prizes and getting sued up and get another prize?
9: No.
3: No, not yet.
9: No.
3: I could go on some more.
9: I crave approbation. Yeah.
3: Like every writer that I think I've ever... Maybe a bad writer doesn't crave affirmation, but I don't know any good ones. I mean, I read where you had credited Netflix, and I have to say the Netflix London people seem to do an absolutely stellar job.
9: They're amazing.
3: Yes, they are, it seems. And you had said if you were on Channel 4, you would have done well in the UK, but you weren't so sure that adolescents would land the same way. You know, would other countries, this is you talking, would other countries have wanted to buy this show? Because my experience of selling British shows abroad is that the shows that don't really sell are the ones with regional accents where it's about something that's particularly British. And now... Yeah, I mean, I think that's a interesting insight into what Netflix, the power, right? It's not like a film where you're like, but I wanted it in the theaters. You know, it's going to be on television regardless.
9: Oh, it's so amazing. It's amazing in that respect that, you know, you can travel around the world and that thing that they've got, local for global, which in my mind translates as specific in order so that the general can understand it, you know, it is, I think, really, really beautiful. And the point I was making about that, you know, that the British shows that do well are posh men on horses. You know, like, you know,
3: but there was another version which I actually wanted to thank you.
9: All right, okay, where I said it better.
3: No, you said, if you want to get a show made, you should have a body in it, and there should be someone that's a bit sad who's trying to investigate the body. And I felt like, thank you, because I'm honestly a little tired as much as I like my procedurals.
9: Yeah,
3: oh,
9: yeah.
3: The screwed up, brooding detective. And he's going to be quirky, but brilliant.
9: Yeah, so I wanted
3: to thank you for that. But go back to what you were, British shows that sell, you were talking about.
9: And the show that I tried very hard to sell around the world was a show called Help.
3: This was just to be clear about the experience that disabled people had during the pandemic and the complete failure of the Boris Johnson government to govern.
9: And the inability of us all to recognize what the disabled experience was through the pandemic and the way that care homes, not just in my country, but around the world, were left isolated to deal with very vulnerable people in very difficult situations. And I knew that that was happening elsewhere. I knew that that wasn't just a British story. And we had Jodie Comer in it. We had Stephen Graham in it. You know, that's a very starry cast. It was beautifully directed by Mark. And every time we tried to sell anywhere, I mean, it sold in a few places, but there was no way of getting our claws into it. And we were explicitly told the Liverpool accents are a difficulty.
3: That's why we have British. Captions.
9: Exactly. It's too British and it's too scales.
3: I think that's very short-sighted, but what do I know?
9: But adolescence was both those things, you know, too British and too scales, you know, and yet people in Saudi Arabia watched it, you know, like, you know, and yet people in India watched it. And that thing that Netflix can do of just kind of going, maybe you're like this, and people giving it a go and people going with it, is just a very, very powerful thing, I think.
3: Yes, although it's often, you won't like this, you won't like this, you won't like this, you won't. Oh, wait, finally I found something I like. And it's wonderful. It's just, it's a lot of spaghetti that they throw at the wall.
9: Yeah.
3: But very expensive. But
9: I can only talk about my experience making shows for Netflix.
3: My experience has
9: been absolutely amazing.
3: No, I think who wouldn't be? I mean, people are happy to have things on Netflix. But this one, Lord of the Flies, they've only got the US, I think?
9: Yes.
3: So do you feel an impact from that already? Or is Lord of the Flies enough of a global thing?
9: Well, it's been weird. We've sold in lots of different places in lots of different ways. Amazing that Netflix came in for the US rights. And it's been nuts in terms of the fact that we managed to get into the global top 10,
3: yes,
9: even though we're only available in the US.
3: You debuted at number 8 in the global top 10.
9: Yeah.
3: And number 3 here.
9: Yeah. No, we're very chuffed with that.
3: Yes, that is an impact. Yeah. Before I get to what I think is my last question.
9: Okay.
3: I'll take a short stop on Harry Potter and the Cursed Child, which I saw in New York with my daughter. How was that? What was that like trying to create a Harry Potter thing? Was it confining or liberating or fun or not that fun?
9: It was really fun.
3: There's a lot of stagecraft with that.
9: There was a huge amount of stagecraft, and it was working again with someone. I do tend to work with the same people over and over again. And in that case, it was working with someone called John Tiffany as director, who I knew very, very well and trusted, crucially trusted. And he was incredibly confident about our ability to do something special. And I don't think I would have been as confident. And it honestly didn't occur to me how high the stakes were until we were close to opening. Up to that point, I was just kind of going, this is fun. We get to play with magic and we get to play with a big budget and we get to do all these sorts of things. And then suddenly it came around and I was terrified. But yeah, no, it was a wonderful experience. And I can tell you the first conversation I had with J.K. Rowling about it was amazing. It was John, me and Joe in a room. And I said to her, I'd really like it to be about someone that doesn't really enjoy going to Hogwarts. And she went, oh yeah, no, that's good. That's really good. And that's me, you know, plugging that same sort of hole of those kids that don't quite speak to the same rhythms as other kids do, which are the things that fascinate me endlessly and certainly fascinate me in Lord of the Flies as much as it fascinates me in adolescence.
3: Yeah. Kids, what are you going to do? So I did see that you had said that you tried to get the rights to do Lord of the Flies 15 years ago, but
9: yep,
3: you said you didn't think it would have the same resonance then as now, because we are living in an age of hate. Those are your words, where it's easier to hate than love, easier to decide on difference than to see similarity. We're dividing ourselves and extremism is on the rise. That hasn't really, I don't know when you said that. I think probably pretty recently.
9: Yeah.
3: And I'm not sure it's improved in the intervening weeks or days.
9: No. And I don't think it's solely a problem of the right. I don't think it's solely about a right wing becoming more extreme. I think the left is becoming increasingly in its own little box too. And that thing of it's safer to say, I don't like that side, than it is to say, this is what I believe. And we are not in as an extreme situation as when Golding wrote the book. Of course, we're not, you know, that was a horrific time. But now we are seeing body counts rising around the world from conflicts that seem to be entered into without a lot of thought, and people sort of shouting at each other for it and not necessarily considering the pain and destruction that they're causing with these wars. And that's only going to get worse, it feels like, at the moment anyway.
3: It's rather disheartening. The world does seem to be in a bad place, and maybe it's cyclical, but I've seen that theory
9: go
3: through this and swings the other way, but I'm ready for the swing the other way to happen.
9: Well, it's how bad the cycle gets, right? You know, if it is cyclical, it's what does the bottom of the graph look like, right?
3: Yeah, and we've seen some very dark bottoms.
9: Yeah, exactly. And I think what Golding was writing about, and this is what I love about how Golding wrote the book, is that we do create children, you know, like, you know, we do create the sociological environment in which they discover who they are. And when they're on this island, the boys are playing out being grown-ups It's not boys in a state of nature. It's boys going, this is what my dad would do in this situation, or this is what my dad would expect in this situation. This is how I should be in this situation. We can only break that by challenging our behavior. We can only guarantee that the next generation of children are going to be okay by really challenging ourselves. And that challenge doesn't seem to be happening at the moment. So you've got to be really scared for that generation of kids that are growing up in this environment with the technological difficulties that they're in, with the environmental concerns that they've got. It's very, very hard to be a kid right now. I grew up in the 90s. I grew up in a time of great, great optimism about what the world could be. My son is growing up at a time when that optimism seems to have disappeared, and it does really scare me.
3: Jack Thorne adapted Lord of the Flies, now on Netflix, and co-wrote the multi-award winning Adolescence. Thank you for coming to our studio.
9: Thank you for having me. I really, really had a lovely time. Thank you.

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5: How goes it, everybody? Good Friday morning to you. I know I'm here on an unusual day, but I'm leaving on a jet plane this afternoon, headed for Atlanta. But I couldn't go leave Kansas City without paying tribute to one of the greatest singers of all time. And that would be Peebo Bryson. It's a special edition of Easy Rhythms, a DMCA-compliant version, a tribute to Peebo Bryson, since I can only play him about three times an hour. So it begins with the man himself. We lost him this past Tuesday, 5 p.m., Marietta, Georgia, just outside of Atlanta. We'll feature some of the songs that he covered over the years and some of the people that covered him over the years. Meanwhile, we'll start things off with this one from '84.

Kansas City Radio 100.1 FM, doing a little Peebo Bryson tribute on a special edition of Easy Rhythms. A couple of road closures here in the inner city to report to you right as we get to this cover of Peebo Bryson and Regina Bell off the Aladdin soundtrack, the live-action Aladdin soundtrack. Two road closures, one on 69 Highway and 5 Highway if you rolled through KCK this morning. Otherwise,

0: 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Of course, the original one done by Peabo Bryson, Regina Bill. Eloquently done by Zane and Zavia off the live-action version of Aladdin from 2019. That was a whole new world. Al Wilson, another cover that Peabo Bryson did, had a number one R&B hit for that one in 89. Al Wilson's original one, Show and Tell. Michael Bolton did Soul Provider from 89. Another song that Peabo covered off is Can You Stand the Rain album from 91. Ariana Grande and John Legend before that. Another Peabo cover, the one he did with Celine Dion. Ariana and John with Beauty and the Beast from 2016. Another live-action remake. Gotta love those Disney remakes, huh? It all just kind of pounds together. And we started off the set, like we always will, with the late but great Peabo Bryson. Because we can play three songs from him in the same hour. And that was If Ever You're In My Arms Again. What a monster hook from 1984. First number one song for him, I believe. Couple of traffic issues to report to you, especially if you're going down 29 South. There's a crash, and it doesn't seem to be affecting things if you're coming from the Northland, but a couple of road closures still persist. 5 Highway, you're rolling out of 635 trying to go eastbound towards North KCK and Fairfax. That whole stretch is going to be closed until late August, so didn't quite get things done in time for the World Cup. Then we also got a 18th Street traffic way. That road's closed until August of 27, so good luck there. Might want to find an alternate route, maybe 635 South, maybe 7th Street traffic way. Might be your best friend if that's where you're trying to get to, across that Kansas River. As we continue this special edition of Easy Rhythms, a DMCA-compliant tribute to Peabo Bryson. And I want to send this one out to a listener of mine in Phoenix, Arizona. You know, we complain about the weather out here. Thank you, David Dillon, for listening. We complain about the weather here a lot in Kansas City, but there's some folks that are feeling 106 degrees. That's what I call feeling the fire.
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Someone definitely inspired by Peebo Bryson's. We check your three-day urban forecast. Good luck out here. You're going to need it. Mix of clouds and sun with a high of 86, low of 71. Turns cloudy for Saturday with a high of 82 and a low of 70. But watch out for those thunderstorms. Sunday and Monday, you're going to feel it all day, all night. High of 78, low of 70. At least those temps will be down. 83 and 71 for a high. Kenny Lattimore, I'll tie those three.

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A little slow stuff going on northbound on 9 if you're trying to get to North Oak Traffic Way. Right past Oaks Kia, you'll be slowing and going. So watch out there. Whitney Houston, we'll tie it all together. Let

0: 9 seconds. Can she hold it? Who am I kidding? Yeah, of course she can. Of course she could. Whitney Houston on One Kansas City Radio, 100.1 FM. Just like Peebo Bryson, she chose Atlanta till the very end. She was living in Alpharetta when she passed away. Peebo Bryson died in Marietta. And, you know, of course, he was living in Atlanta. Did a show with Jeffrey Osborne down in Fayetteville, southern suburb of Atlanta. Trillith Center, I believe it was. Just a month before his untimely passing. That's why we're here on Easy Rhythms on a Friday morning. Prince before that in the Holy River. He, of course, had his last concert at the Fox Theater before he went back to Minneapolis and nursed his illnesses and eventually passed away 10 years ago. Kenny Lattimore did Never Knew from 2021. Heard Tevin Campbell and Don't Say Goodbye, Girl. Now, what do these two have in common with Peebo Bryson, who started off the set with Feel the Fire? Well, those three were involved in kind of a sing-off of that same song, Feel the Fire. Kenny Lattimore was getting kind of carried away, or at least that's what the critics on YouTube were saying, with all his antics and so forth. Peebo was just kind of staying steady. Tevin Campbell, you know, being the young protege that he was, I think he was barely in his 20s, ended up, you know, carrying the song on, just kind of, you know, singing it as it was be sung. And Kenny Lattimore was, I don't know if you could follow the video, but just kind of doing acrobatics around, jumping back and forth, and maybe we could do a little jump rope. You can't see it on the radio, but either way, we're on 100.1. 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Watch out for those road closures on 169, north and south. You're not getting on 9 Highway from there. Probably just take 9 Highway, and if you're not going to North Oak Traffic Way, take it to the northwest. You'll be in Parkville in no time. Anyway, kicking off another long set of songs, a DMCA-compliant tribute to Peebo Bryson that starts with the man himself. Follow up to Can You Stand the Rain off the same album, Lost in the Night.
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Kansas City Radio 100.1 FM. Special tribute to Peebo Bryson. He covered that year after the Doobie Brothers put out their version of Minute by Minute. He even called the entire album Through the Fire, his album from 1994. This was the original that he covered. Chaka Khan did it originally.

0: House of Manchester on One Kansas City Radio, 100.1 FM. Doing a little tribute to Peebo Bryson. Of course, that's him in the background. Didn't get the credit on this one, but Melissa Manchester got that one. And that was Lovers After All. Wrapping up that set on a special tribute edition of Easy Rhythms. Chaka Khan did Through the Fire, another song that Peebo covered back in 94. Even named the whole album Through the Fire. Minute by Minute, another Peebo cover, just a year after the Doobie Brothers did their version in 1980. And starting off the set, Peebo himself and Lost in the Night. I couldn't be on that jet plane to Atlanta without paying tribute to what I consider a hometown hero, since I am from Atlanta. Peebo Bryson, rest in peace, 1951 to 2026. Joining the choir of angels among us. And who's left? I mean, we got Luther, we got James Ingram, Peebo Bryson, Teddy Pendergrass, so many others that we've lost. Who's gonna fill their shoes? While we ponder that, join us next week where your music will still be moving easy. Coming off of that summer extravaganza down in Ranch Mart next Saturday, June 13th. I'll DJ there. That means I'm going live on Easy Rhythms the following night at 9 p.m. Sunday night, right after the Love Affair. So join us next week where your music will still be moving easy. And until then, we're easily moving along. Easy Rhythms.
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0: right back like we never left. Another Saturday morning with the W Show, Kansas City, talking sports and pop culture. If this is your first time checking us out, we greatly appreciate you making us a part of your rainy Saturday morning. And it's supposed to rain for over like the next 10 days or so.
1: Oh, my God.
2: They said that last week, too. Like, it was supposed to rain from like Tuesday to into next week. But yeah. It got pushed back somehow.
0: Yeah, it's, I like the rain. My grass enjoys it.
3: You're saying the rain rescheduled?
2: Hey, clearly, yeah, because like, it started yesterday.
0: Yeah,
1: we live in the Midwest. It's whichever way the wind blows. That's how I feel the weather is.
0: Yeah, it's like I said, my grass loves it.
3: I love it.
0: Do you? You like the rain?
3: I love it right now. I don't have to turn on my air and open up a window.
0: Nah, it's muggy, man. I
1: hate the rain because of my hair.
0: Quick.
1: That's why I sent a bun today.
0: Yeah, we got a lot to talk about on today's show. We're going to dive into Chiefs QB Patrick Mahomes. He's back at OTAs. We'll talk Travis Kelce. He's part of the ownership group with the group of the Guardians. Casey Current, which is really dope. They have some news that they're starting up a no-cost soccer league for KC kids. Plus, we'll dive into Jackson Dart and Abdul Carter. They had a discussion over the week. Let's get to today's headlines.
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0: All right, some Chiefs news this week. Chiefs quarterback Patrick Mahomes, he participated in OTAs, had on a knee brace, and he says he's still targeting week one. So, of course, the Chiefs have been playoffs for over a decade, minus last year. But QB Patrick Mahomes, he suffered that. Of course, you guys remember the ACL injury when they played the Chargers. And he's been out since then until this week of OTAs. What do you guys think about him being back?
2: He shouldn't, but okay. I think OTAs are a good start. But I think once you start getting in the training camp, it's going to be time to get the young boy ready. Even though you said Patrick said he's targeting week one.
0: Yeah, that's his time. And it's funny you say he shouldn't. Andy Reid kind of talked about that after practice in his press conference when he was asked, you know, the question of everybody's making this big deal about what's supposed to be like the norm of an ACL tear or an injury or when you're supposed to come back and things like that. And someone asked him a question about a timeline, and Andy Reid was like, whose timeline? There's no, everyone's different. There is no like set timeline of like, all right, you break your toenail and you're out 3 weeks. Like, everybody's different. So I think, it's going to be based on Patrick. I mean, he understands that he's ahead of where he thought he would be. He said that he works tirelessly day and night. And the just watching him throw and some of the passes that he made, he's still without, and of course, don't get me wrong, he hasn't had any contact. He's not running around or anything like that. And he has the huge brace. He was asked about, you know, having that brace. And he's like, I wear a brace on my same knee in college. So I've done this before. I think even if he's not ready for week one, you still got some other guys that are able to carry the load until he is ready.
2: And that's all I'm saying is, get the young guys ready. Cause do you think Bienemy is going to bring in any different kind of packages?
0: I asked Patrick Mahomes about Eric Bienemy and, you know, just about, you know, having him back in a headset and things like that. And he was like, yeah, it's a different energy. Mm-hmm. He also said that he brought in some new concepts that he really
2: loves.
0: And that's
2: what I figured. Yeah.
0: Cause I mean, you think about it, Eric Bienemy went from being player personnel to running backs coach and to hired as the offensive coordinator. And so that just stretch of time with the Chiefs, he learned a lot, but then he takes that and goes elsewhere and then adds that plus whatever he learned going back to college.
2: So UCLA and then Chicago. And then,
0: yeah. Mm-hmm. So he added all that stuff to his bag, and now he's back. And it's like, all right, he's a well-rounded dude. Because, I mean, he started with Kansas City.
1: Mm-hmm. I would have to agree with the both of you. I do think, yes, get the young guys ready, because obviously we know that Patrick is gunning for week one. But just in case week one doesn't happen, I do think that we should see him. We will probably see him, not should. We'll probably see him before week five.
0: And you said just in case. That's funny. Justin Fields is the backup.
1: Yeah.
0: Just in case.
1: Just in case, we got Justin.
2: And that's what I think. You know, you give him a nice workout. One, it'll work out for him. If he wants to seek a starting job after this season, because I don't know if he's on a 1 year deal.
0: I believe it's a 1 year deal. Most of the guys they bring backups, they bring in, are they go elsewhere. They all gotten jobs,
2: and that's what I'm saying. Give him the first like 3 or 4 games to get some tape together, and then it helps the Chiefs also, because if Patrick, you know, knock on wood, if he goes down again. He's already pretty comfortable with the personnel.
0: He signed a 2-year deal, $40 million.
2: And it's probably a 1-and-1 deal. He probably has that with that last year option.
0: But the Jets still had a $8 million tied into that. So the Chiefs' responsibility is only $3 million.
2: Exactly. So you really, and I'm not saying you're not really invested in him, but you get him on a cheaper contract. And if he wants to get out of here, he can. Next season to go find a starting job. If not, you've got him for a second season, and it serves as insurance. And, I mean, we all know allowing a quarterback to sit a year behind like a Patrick Mahomes, because, I mean, even Patrick sat behind Alex Smith for a year, being able to not only learn the system, but being able to soak in a different system, because this is, I think, Justin Fields, what, third team? Third or fourth team?
0: 13.
2: It was Jets, Steelers.
0: Fourth.
2: Jets, Steelers, Chiefs.
3: Chicago.
2: Bears. Yeah. Yeah, Bears. I was trying to think of the fourth one. But being able to take in just that different system, because we know Andy Reid's system, especially week to week, is definitely different from a lot of coaches. A lot of coaches have their own, schedule for the week. So him being able to gain that experience, just like Eric Bieniemy going to different offenses, soaking things in, you invest into that player so he can go make the best of himself elsewhere. For me, it's not I'm a fan of another team. I don't want to see Patrick on the field. I always want the best competition on the field. And for Patrick, for me, this stance is more so for the future. Like you said, they've played in the playoffs the last, what, 6 seasons before this season?
0: 10, 9 straight.
2: Well, I'm saying Patrick. Like, Patrick has played in the postseason. He's had pretty much a whole nother season with postseason games. You give him a little rest. You give

0: how to how he adjusts psychologically. You know,
1: he's a nutcase. I don't think he's.
2: You talking about Patrick?
1: Yeah.
0: Biology is biology. Everybody's going to break, but how he's going to react when somebody's coming after him and pushing off that knee in a certain way or contorting his body in a certain way to do the throws that he's known for doing, but then trusting that knee and trusting that process of rehab going to the games. I think he should wait until week 3. I don't think he should rush it to kind of get that live feeling. I think he should play maybe 3 quarters in preseason, if that, a few snaps.
1: No. It's not needed.
3: One thing I did pick up on when talking to Patrick Mahomes on Thursday, everything that he said, he was like,
0: small flex.
3: He said a couple of things. The first was that the Chiefs aren't going to let him come back until he can protect himself.
1: Mm-hmm.
3: That means no contact, no anything until he shows that he's able to protect himself. And the other thing that I asked him, I was like, well, how have you been able to adjust? Going from being mobile to now wearing the brace to now, having to sit in the pocket. And he was like, that's things that I'm daily going through my head, just daily, you're not scrambling. He said it's able to help him. Mm-hmm. Being in this brace, not being able to move as much, has helped him. I got this brace on. I can't do what I normally would do. He said even at home, Brittany helps him. Going through different things so that way that nobody's letting him off the hook. Even when he's like, I'm cool, I'm chilling. Everybody's still, you got to be ready. If you want to play week 1, you've got to continue to be on this path. So I think you see a lot of guys, too, they kind of take off. I'm good. I can take a couple of days, whether it's 4th of July. I think he's still working. The trainer, she travels with him. If he's going somewhere, she'll travel. So
4: also, I think him working, the work he does with Bobby, the weird, awkward workouts and all that, I think that honestly is a blessing because, for an injury like this, Mike said, you want to see how he reacts and, the way he contorts his body. I mean, he already does weird workouts, so I think in a way, it might be easier for him to come back from this than other people because he practices those weird movements already.
3: Yeah.
0: I will say this, though. Week 1, week 4, week 6, week 8. He's not making the playoffs.
2: It's too early to
3: have this.
2: Summer's not even here.
3: That's a tough take. I mean, coming from a team that's I just read off the stats of 10 years straight, and then 1 year you miss the playoffs. Now they're all of a sudden a terrible team.
0: I didn't say terrible.
3: Not making the playoffs for them is a terrible team.
0: Okay.
3: That's not making the playoffs for the Kansas City Chiefs is a last year was a terrible team.
1: Cause I don't know if the competition in the AFC has stepped up that much in 1 year to say that they're not making the playoffs. I think I've said it really for the last couple of seasons. I think their Achilles heel is not having that Eric Bieniemy. Is not having that guy that's going to make sure, the coach is going to make sure that those players fight for those extra 2 or 3 yards.
3: You're accountable.
1: And that's where I think there's a huge difference. Some of that mentality carried over maybe a season or two after he left. But you could definitely see it with your Kadarius Tonys, your Sky Moores. Some guys, and I could tie it into LeBron and the Larry Bird quote that's floating this week. There's some people that make other players better. And I don't know Matt Nagy. I've never been around him. I've never been in the Chiefs practice. But I don't think that he's that guy that can bring out the best in players. I think he's a coach. He might have some sort of masterful mind in offensive play design or whatever it is. But when it comes to getting players to run through a wall for you, everybody's not able to do that. And
3: it's funny you say that because when I asked him about EB, he's like, that first meeting, I was ready to run through a wall.
1: And that's what I'm saying. some people come, some coaches, players, some people bring that out of you. And everybody's not able to do that. And I think we saw that with Matt Nagy the past, 3 or 4 seasons he's been at the helm of offensive coordinator.
3: I think Eric

0: The enemy is just a totally different guy. And being able to pull the best out of players, whether you're first on the depth chart or last on the depth chart, like being able to be that guy is a special capability, and not all coaches have that. And that's why I always think it's a shame that Eric Bieniemy has to fight so hard for a head coaching job.
1: And you know, the other crazy thing is they brought in another guy, Chad O'Shea, wide receivers coach, most notably known for, you know, helping Randy Moss, guys like that, Chad Ochocinco, being with the New England Patriots, means with the Browns, Odell Beckham Jr., all those guys, been around the game for 25 years. And I posted a few videos the last times I've been out to the practice. One most notably is he's holding guys accountable, the wide receiver and core. He's yelling hands up, you know, we struggle with that, and he's yelling it over and over and over again. And I mean, he's like, get your ass up, you know, just kind of just going at him. And I don't think they've had a guy like that. No disrespect to any of the previous coaches that they've had, but they haven't had a guy who's been able to be with the top guys, you know, around the league, and has had that tenure, and guys will have to respect. I mean, last year, you think about them bringing in a running back, former running backs coach. I mean, not a running backs coach, but just like a guy who wasn't a wide receiver in the league.
0: Mm-hmm.
1: So you just got to have that.
0: No, and those pieces definitely matter. And when you look at any roster, as long as you have the coaching, you know, that can complement it, you know, the teams could be successful. I mean, you could look at Seattle. You could look at how Denver's been turned around. But also, once you turn that team around like a Denver, you have to be able to have the players that can sustain that. And I don't know if a Bo Nix is going to be the guy that sustains that, you know, that success, especially in this AFC where you still have and I mean, the Steelers could make a leap with a new coach. It's possible, which I'm doubting at this point. But I mean, you still have Denver, you still have Buffalo, still have the Ravens. Like, you're still in a conference with Lamar Jackson, so you still have to be at a high level of play.
2: They have a stretch of games where they play against the Bills, Pats, Bengals, Seahawks, 49ers.
0: Do the Patriots make the playoffs this year?
2: Yes.
3: You're talking about Chiefs with that stretch of games?
2: That's a tough stretch.
0: Because we're getting at least two more Russini bombs throughout the season. So I don't know if I don't know.
2: I'm waiting.
0: I don't know.
1: Funny, man. You've been on it.
0: I've been on it.
1: Yes.
0: DJ Khaled.
1: You've been on it, bro. DJ Khaled.
0: It's been a slow leak for two months.
1: Have you been watching the thread like of these Diana Russini? Like,
3: yes.
0: Yeah.
3: It's been very interesting.
0: Yeah.
3: Listen. What did Cardi B say?
2: Right,
3: no face, no case.
2: Right when I see Diana's name, I just turn the phone over, man. I'm like, yo, man, let that woman live in her peace, man. Like, listen, you know what I said 2 weeks ago. Don't let your spouse stop you from getting the love of your life, man. They were happy. I told you, I feel bad for them, man.
3: Ghost on Power.
0: I mean, I wasn't even trying to deep dive. I was just putting out there that they might not make the playoffs because the coach is distracted.
2: He's not distracted. He's been distracted, looked like, for 12 years.
0: No,
1: he's been living a double life.
0: No.
2: A pure double life.
0: No, because if we rewind to about 2011, 2012, Tiger Woods, top of the world. And he had
2: two different people.
0: He had at least 20 different side chicks.
2: And he won some Masters during that time.
0: But then when he got caught.
2: Yeah. It's two different people, though.
0: It was downhill.
2: Well, hold on. The thing is, though, Tiger had to go with those thoughts in his head and perform.
0: You think coaching ain't performing?
2: It's performing.
0: Not really.
2: But he's delegating.
0: Okay.
2: Not really. He's delegating.
0: Okay.
2: He's telling you run this play. You think he's going to sit there and be like, dang, they're going to come out with a Diana tweet if I don't run this play. Like, no, he's going to keep doing what he's doing.
0: If your comfort is having a family, if your comfort is having a main side chick, a wife on the side, and other side chicks.
2: Nah, he didn't have
0: it. That's your comfort. You don't think he had? Come on now.
2: I think, for what I'm seeing.
0: Come on now.
2: I think him and Diana were truly in love.
0: So enough of her until the next Russini bomb drops, because that'll probably come around training camp when he has to be around cameras again.
3: Whoever they made upset.
1: Yeah, they made somebody upset.
2: Yeah.
0: They're spouses. What you mean? They're spouses where they side family. What do you mean?
1: All right.
3: They got all the tea.
1: Yeah, all the tea. All right. So we got some tea of Cleveland Heights native and Super Bowl champ Travis Kelce. He's joining the Cleveland Guardians in the ownership group. So Kelce, of course, the Kansas City Chiefs 3-time Super Bowl winning tight end, has joined the Guardians ownership group as a minority investor. So he and the club announced on Wednesday that Kelce has definitely become an investor of the Cleveland Guardians. Let's hear what Travis Kelce had to say about it.
4: Hometown new news is Travis is now a minority local investor in our hometown Cleveland Guardians.
5: Go Guards, baby!
6: It's a dream come true for a Cleveland kid. Any Cleveland kid would be through the roof right now, and I'm happy to be the honorable one to get to do it for us, man. I can't thank the Dolan family enough, David Blitzer. These guys, you know, gave me the opportunity to show my Cleveland love and plant my roots in Cleveland forever, no matter what. It's an awesome feeling knowing that a childhood kid that grew up on the East Side is now, you know, part owner of his favorite baseball team.
4: What are you bringing to the Guardians organization? What's the first thing you're doing?
6: I'm probably just going to maybe try to throw out a respectable first pitch. I know I'm going to be at the game on June 14th versus the Detroit Tigers, try and redeem myself in front of my Cleveland roots.
4: You're here to build the...
1: Man, I think that's really dope.
2: Man, I'm tired of hearing about rich people doing other rich people things, man. Hey, congratulations, Travis. You put in... probably what, $100 million, $2 million, whatever. What was his investment?
1: I was going down a rabbit hole trying to find this out. I know Mahomes paid 1% to be an investor of the Royals, and I looked up the investment. It's like the Royals are worth $1.6 billion. So of course he paid $60 million to be a part of them. So I looked if you're going off of 1%, that means that the Guardians are worth $1.7 billion. So Travis had to put in $17 million.
2: Hold on, how much did he put in it? Pat put in again?
1: $16 million.
2: Okay. So he really doesn't. I mean, he's a minority owner for real. It's like no sway in the votes or anything.
1: Yeah, but I mean, you're still making some money off your investment. Right, it's not like you're making pennies.
2: No, well,
1: talking about $16 million you put in,
2: right?
1: When the valuation of that team, because your name is attached with it, I mean, you see Mahomes sitting back there. So you think people aren't going to buy tickets to the game? You'll have a certain percentage of guys that are people that buy tickets because of Mahomes.
2: Because Pat's there? I think people buy tickets.
1: Are you serious?
2: I'm going to a Rose game because Pat put in his $16 million or whatever. Listen here. I'm never going or...
1: Yeah, let me finish what I was saying. So those crown seats that you're sitting behind home plate,
2: right,
1: go for a pretty penny.
3: Yeah, they do.
1: And you see, and Chris can be attest to this, you see people that go down there. You see Pat sitting there with the powder blue Mahomes 15 jersey on. And you got people that are like, man, I want to buy a couple tickets to sit down there behind home plate.
2: How much are those tickets?
1: You're spending about, depending on the game, if you think about...
2: So like, the Yankee game. So there's probably going for game. What, $12,000 a ticket?
1: Nah, you think about $1,200 a ticket?
2: I said close to the Crown Center seats, and I paid for the Dodger game, and I paid $5-ish or whatever.
1: You see, I looked up to sit in behind third base in Founders Club, basically.
2: Yeah.
1: And that's where you get all the food and stuff. The ticket was like $480, I believe, for one ticket.
2: Yeah. So the people who can afford these $1,200 tickets, we would say that they
1: move the needle.
2: Well, they're somewhat above middle class, right?
1: Yeah.
2: So just other rich people doing other rich things to sit next to another rich person.
1: Of course.
2: Cool. Regular people like me, I'm like, I don't care how much money I have. If I have a lot of money, I'm going to buy this ticket because he's going
1: to... But you're also not a Royals fan, so
2: I still go to the games because I love the atmosphere. I love baseball. I love, you know, just the park itself, sitting there, you know.
1: But we're talking the average Kansas Cityan that loves... Kansas City things.
2: Yeah, Royals. I love Kansas City things. It's
1: Royals and Chiefs, you would spend, if TJ wanted to go to the game and he would be like, all right.
2: He ain't paying no $12.
1: All right, no, listen. If he wanted to go to the game and he's like, wow, I want to sit behind third base, That's where Patrick, I see Patrick Mahomes. That's where he's sitting. I saw C. Lance take the photos of him.
2: You better.
1: You do it. Like, nah. You, wouldn't you?
2: No. She gonna say,
1: no, I'm just saying.
2: You better send out a tweet.
1: He sits behind third base. Sit behind home plate.
2: Yeah, that's why. You kept saying third base.
1: That's some home plate. Home plate. But yeah, people do that. It's just called fandom.
3: It is called fandom.
2: It's called being a rich fan. Because you better listen.
1: It don't take you being rich to spend $700 on a ticket. You ain't got to be rich to do that.
2: Gas was just $4.19.
0: Yeah, you got to be upper middle class.
2: You
0: got
2: to be upper middle class, yeah. Man. I'm not going to blow $700.
3: Well, I'm going to just say this. I just spent $800 to watch Beyonce.
1: Exactly.
0: Because she wants to see Beyonce,
3: I'm sorry.
2: TJ, next time she tries to tell you you can't get something, you spend $800 on Beyonce.
0: You ain't got McDonald's money. You got Beyonce money.
1: See, Lance, when you see Pat behind home plate, what's the atmosphere at the K like?
2: It's usually packed that day.
1: Because he's probably going to a game like a Yankee game or whatever.
2: They are 22 and 35.
0: Also, does this new investment into the Cleveland team, does it cause a rift in the locker room? Is there a rivalry between Pat and Travis? Because the Cleveland team is still in the AL Central.
2: They're
0: in the same division.
2: Yeah, they're in the same division.
1: If you play Cleveland,
2: what kind of riff you gonna have? Like, I mean, they're both. I think Detroit's in last place. Cleveland's in first. I don't think it matters. Business. I think what it comes down to is your team making more money for
0: you. But they're competitors.
2: What I would say is your team making more money for you than my team. That's the competition I'll be in. You know.
0: Yeah. I don't know. Trav, if you listening, I don't know.
2: I seen that Travis won. He won a parlay the other day when he was at the Cavs Knicks game though.
0: He bet against the Cavs.
2: They had the camera on him, and something happened. He looked at the screen and he whispered over to Taylor. He was like, "No, I just hit my parlay." And she was like, "Wow, how much?" And then he kind of whispered so that we wouldn't see his lips. And she was like, "Oh, that's pretty good." Because, you know, it's probably only like a couple hundred thousand. You know, she's probably like.
1: You sure this ain't AI that you watching?
2: No, man. Hey, listen, man.
1: All right, the KC Current to start no-cost soccer league for Kansas City kids. So the KC Current is part of a trio of organizations that are partnering with Historic Youth Sports Commitment to Kansas City. So U.S. Soccer, KC Parks and Recreation, and the Kansas State Youth Soccer Association are partnering with the Current to launch a youth soccer league at 9th and Van Brunt Athletic Fields in Kansas City, Missouri. So the league will begin in July and serve community groups across Kansas City. CVS Health, which already partners with the Current for logos on the back of their uniforms, will be the league's presenting sponsor, the Current announced on Wednesday.
3: I think this is dope.
6: Is that park that's over there close by? I think that's the park over there by Northeast.
3: Yeah.
2: So they already have it set up. So that's where they're gonna run the league out of. Mm-hmm. Hey, man, that's Soccer Central,
1: especially
2: right
1: for
2: there.
1: A community. Yeah,
2: that's Soccer Central right there, man. That's a multicultural neighborhood right there. Man.
0: Yeah, and that Northeast team does pretty well. I DJ here and there over there, and they do pretty well.
2: Northeast Middle was the first school that I went to that really opened my eyes up to the world, seeing all the different cultures. I had kids from Cuba, Haiti, Vietnam. Sudan, Libya, like almost everywhere. And it was just so crazy to see all those different languages being as like 11 or 12 year old kid or whatever. Mm-hmm. It really opened up my world to learn how they think. I remember the first time I seen a kid and his name was spelled Jesus. And I was like, how disrespectful to name you Jesus. And he was like, nah, man, it's a Seuss. Taught me how to play dominoes too. Jesus. Mr. Drake's class. Appreciate it, dude.
0: Yeah, but I love this because we need more free things for kids.
2: Yeah.
0: When you look at these
2: free things for adults.
0: When you look at these basketball tournaments and these baseball tournaments,
1: pay to play.
0: The capitalist vampires have literally tried to suck every dollar from out of these parents.
2: I don't think they're vampires no more, man. They're doing this stuff in the daylight.
1: Yeah, the crazy thing too is, and real quick, while we got a couple minutes for the break, you think about just how much these parents are paying to go into a basketball tournament.
3: $65.
1: Yeah, and that's you think about being on the circuit. That means Nike, Puma, Adidas. The Nike EYBL tournament is $45 to get in on a regular for one person per game,
2: yep.
1: And then on a championship game, you're paying $65. It to me, that's just
3: the
1: crazy.
3: That's the one day pass.
1: Yeah.
3: So
1: yeah.
3: They get a lot of people by just go ahead and get the weekend pass. Mm-hmm. Because if my team does make it to Sunday, I'm already good. But crazy. Yeah, I have to pay $1,000 to watch the kid that's on the team that I pay fees for mm-hmm. to watch him play. Like, it's I'm going to watch in the car on Baller TV.
1: Yeah.
2: Watch on the
3: 1999 subscription.
1: It's crazy. And think about if you have a family of four, let's just say.
3: And TJ has a lot of people on his team
1: Listen.
3: Who have, you know, siblings. And he has one teammate. The brother plays baseball. So they go from basketball tournaments to baseball tournaments.
1: Which isn't as expensive.
3: Yeah.
1: I mean, you think about a baseball tournament. I mean, you're paying $15-$20.
3: Would love to.
5: That's for a weekend. Still a Listen. Lot.
1: For a weekend?
2: Listen.
1: You think about how many games?
3: No, for a weekend.
1: Oh, $15-$20 for a weekend. Yeah. Listen,
5: I'm thinking that's you're talking about per game.
2: My daughter has a recital tomorrow, and I'm going to have my nieces and the girls with. And my sister said, hey, are you going to take the girls? I said, it's $40 a ticket for 2 hours, and she only has two dancers. It's not worth it.
1: And you got to sit around all day.
2: No, not doing it.
3: No, it's a lot. But it's funny you talk about like soccer, them having a free option for soccer, because I got the opportunity to talk to Matt Beisler about 3 weeks ago, and used to play for Sporting, and a lot of us were in there just talking about kind of like the play, the pay to play or whatnot, and I mean, he thinks that soccer is going to be kind of like the next one that they kind of like tap into to do the whole pay for play, because you have a lot of parents who want to keep their kids with the better,
1: top teams.
3: With the top, you know, top people, because obviously you want to be around better competition, because that's going to make you better as well, right? Mm-hmm. So I'm excited for free soccer. I'm also excited that kids are being exposed to this, because again, going back to just me as a child, I was only exposed to basketball, softball, and track.
2: Yep.
3: I couldn't play football, so.
2: Hey, I always say, what if Allen Iverson or LeBron played soccer? Crazy seeing a 6'8 dude with footwork running up and down the court like that. Allen Iverson on how fast he was if he learned how to dribble a soccer ball but rather than dribble a basketball.
1: But then it'd be the same. I don't think it'd be any different. I think it'd be.
2: I think if you teach.
1: You've got those Allen Iverson of soccers. You got those LeBron of soccers.
2: I think Allen Iverson is 101. You know, he brung in a culture where he brung a whole swag with him, with tattoos and clothes and just the whole.
5: He played football too.
2: Or what he did, but that's just, that's a sport where you wear a helmet. I'm saying if he would have played soccer, like what kind of, how would the culture be if he was him playing soccer?
1: But you, like I said, you have that though. You have that in a Messi, but it's just not in America.
3: Yeah.
1: It's just not Americanized where you got a guy that I mean, because I remember when, I mean, I know you guys remember Dom Dwyer.
2: Yeah.
1: Played with Sporting, the forward. And he came with the tattoos, you know, Mohawk, spiky Mohawk, like everybody loved Dom Dwyer because he was the guy that wore the fashion, tie Adidas, like everything. And you got to have that kind of swag to be able to do it, to make kids want to do different things. And I feel like that's what you need.
5: Nah, yeah, Dom had that. They shipped him out of here fast, too. And it was so crazy.
1: They just couldn't pay him.
5: But that's what I'm saying. Like, you know, him and then, because I remember him and then Teal Bunbury.
1: Mm-hmm.
5: Both of those guys were very popular around that time. And the, I feel like the Sporting was like good.
1: Yeah.
5: Around then.
1: Yeah. They won. Talking about Matt Beisler, they won.
3: Yeah.
1: All right. We're going to take a quick break. Coming up, we'll dive into quarterback Jackson Dart. And teammate Abdul Carter, and they had a little riff this week. We'll be right back. This is the W Show.
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0: regulators. We regulate any stealing of his property. We're damn good, too. But you can't be any geek off the street. You gotta be handy with the steel, if you know what I mean. Earn your keep.
1: Regulators! Mount up! It was a...

0: king.
1: Remember to use hashtag talk about it. We'll talk about whatever topic you want. What'd you say?
0: I was going to talk about how you stealing from my playlist, homie.
1: That's your playlist. What? Yeah,
0: my playlist.
2: Let's see Lynn's playlist, man.
0: He doesn't even eat macaroni, man. Come on.
1: All right, QB Jackson Dart explains his Trump rally decision, and teammate Abdul Carter details his objection. So New York quarterback Jackson Dart said he decided to introduce President Donald Trump because I've always loved this country and he respects the office and the presidency, regardless of political affiliation. Abdul Carter said, you got to stand on what you believe in.
2: Exactly.
1: And he called him out. So let's hear from Jackson Dart first.
3: Appreciate y'all being here. I understand that there's probably going to be questions that involve off the field topics. And for that, I have a statement, and I hope I can answer as many of those questions that y'all may have. And I ask that can talk about football after that, and I hope that we can understand and respect that from each other. Obviously this was a unique opportunity. being asked and given the opportunity to introduce the President of the United States, my thinking was pretty simple. In the fact of I've always love this country. I have extended family members who have fought in wars. I have two uncles who have retired from the Air Force Academy and served themselves. I even have a great-grandfather who served as Secretary of Treasury at some point. So the president position has always been a position that I've well respected, regardless of political affiliation, regardless of political party. And my intentions were just that.
4: So first off, I want to say that some things are bigger than football, and this is one of those things. Jackson is one of our leaders. He's the face of our franchise. He not only represents himself and what he does, but he represents all of us. And that goes for anybody who wears a Giants uniform. But if he chooses to align himself with a man like President Trump, it's my responsibility, based on what I believe and what I stand on, to not only show my teammates that I'm against that, but to show the world. And that doesn't mean that we have to spread hate. It doesn't mean that me and Jackson hate each other or we have beef. I sit next to Jackson every day. Every team meeting, we close, we talk. You know, we just, as long as we make sure we got the same goal as a team and our goals align, which they do, and I feel like that's all that matters. So I just want to move past this and yeah, that's it.
0: So, listening to Jackson Dart, like I said, what the kids say, that's cap. I think those are his political views.
2: They are.
0: And it can be assumptive, but I that's my opinion. I also think he made a business decision based on his political views and how he was brought up as a kid with his family. Peter. Right? Not the pay part. I think he would have had more controversy of the wave of how Trump is doing things and what he's allowed to do or what he's just doing in general, that if it would have got out that Jackson Dart declined going to the rally and introducing President Trump, I think he would have lost a good chunk of his fan base.
2: Especially being in New York.
0: New York, white quarterback. I love what Abdul Carter said. Like, listen, if these are your beliefs, they're your beliefs. Stand on it. If that's what you believe, believe whatever. Me personally, this is not what I believe in, but objectively, we got one thing that we need to do. We need to win football. Yeah. That's it. If this is what you do, understand that if I bring up something based on your beliefs or whatever, you need to stand on that just like I, stand on what I believe in or whatever. And then we scratch that and then we go about football or whatever. But that explanation about my father did that or whatever, listen, man, what your daddy did, what your daddy's daddy and all them did or whatever has nothing to
2: he
0: do.
2: Of course,
0: he's playing in a game that other than his position is predominantly black. And so he has to answer a lot of these questions. There's things going on in the South right now to where the SEC football players, as a black man, they should be protesting and saying, I'm not going to play in a city to where within a 200-mile radius, I cannot vote to be represented in that region or whatever. This is modern-day Jim Crow that's going on here. And for him to stand with that and those political views, listen, President Obama had some views that people loved and some things that people, you know, people hated or whatever. You have to stand on all of that. No man is perfect. And so what's going on with this administration and what he's doing and what he did, I think he should have just declined.
5: He's not going to do that because
0: he won't do it anymore.
5: One thing, he'll still do it. People were going through his Instagram likes and saw him liking deporting immigrants, homophobic posts, like all of these different posts that point to like genocide. He likes those things. And so like for Abdul Carter to say, you know, stand on that. When you're a Klan member, Klan members don't stand on it. Like they wear hoods like to hide their face. They're not standing on anything. So like and that's what I like about what he said. Like if these are your beliefs, stand on it. But he's not going to do that because that's not in his ilk to stand on his belief. Like standing on his belief would mean being hateful. And he's not going to stand on that because that's just the culture of it. But I like Abdul Carter because now the New York Giants team, that's his team. Like you have a straightforward leader versus a quarterback that can't even like say what he believes in. Like he can't even say anything with conviction because now that, you know, he's caught in, you know, being a wannabe Klan member, like, people aren't going to respect that. Like players aren't going to respect that. If I'm, and let's not get it misconstrued. The NFL, like the MLB, is a very conservative league. Like you probably have a lot more black MAGA players than you don't than that aren't in the NFL. But Jackson Dart, I mean, being a quarterback, you have to be firm and stand on your beliefs. And there's a couple of different conservative MAGA quarterbacks throughout the league that are black and white, and they don't say anything, and they don't feel like they have to say anything. And Jackson Dart is going to end up losing the team, and I'm just
0: not if he plays. Well.
1: I can't say that. Mm-hmm. I can't say it. Yeah, it's what I'm saying. Like if he goes out there and balls, I mean, he's still the quarterback. He's not gonna lose the team. I mean, you could think it even make it even closer, more closer to home. And like Harrison Butker, did a couple of different things that people.
5: He's also a kicker.
0: He's a kicker, though.
1: People, no. But people disagree with. However, he goes out there and makes a kick to help your team win. And guys, seem to forget about the things that what I'm saying is, it's not highlighted. Like we're sitting up here talking about this now. But it's not highlighted to where, he's this and he's that. Nah, all that stuff goes out the window.
6: I feel like every time he was in the headline, it was some tweets or something in Instagram or threads. Because he was missing or it didn't matter. Like, they still brought up the comments he said about, you know, women in the kitchen and things like that. Like, just because he made them kicks, them people didn't forget.
5: Nah, and they definitely don't forget. Because I'll use an example that people are going to hate. You have a Caitlin Clark that has liked tweets and Instagram posts that are very MAGA related, that are homophobic, you know, racist, like different things. So when she gets into it with a player, look at how fast her teammates run over to defend her. They don't. So when you look at different NFL teams, if somebody is a late hit on your quarterback and your quarterback's on the ground, you have a bunch of different players that you'll have an offensive lineman come over and defend them real quick. They'll jump on the pot. You know, whatever it is, there's something reactionary. If you don't rock with somebody on the team and they getting into it with somebody, it's like, that ain't got nothing to do with me.
0: I'll give this example to kind of, so it won't get misconstrued or get into a realm of a deep political issue. You ever see those videos where, you know, people are going around like, hey, man, can you give me $5? I need gas or whatever. Mm-hmm. You know, they help me out. And it's kind of a prank and they give up more money. Like, hey, man, thank you for being a good person. From my experience, what I've seen 9 out of 10 times when they do this, it's always a person of color that actually giving out the money.
5: Exactly.
0: And my point on that is when you're saying like, oh, they may not do this, whatever. Me speaking, I think that our people is a little bit more compassionate, even though we've gone through, you know, hell and back. And I think that we still, like Abdul said, like, listen, We here to win football games. If that's what you believe in, stand on that or whatever. But we're still going to do this. He'll probably isolate him personally, but professionally, he'll still do what he has to do to defend his quarterback in that field of play.
5: He won't be on the field though.
0: I'm saying if somebody does a late hit on Jackson Dart, Abdul Carter you'll probably see.
5: He won't.
0: I put my last dollar on that.
5: He won't.
0: I think at the end of the day, personally, if Jackson Dart says something that was
5: because he's on defense, so he wouldn't defenders.
0: He wouldn't be. What I'm saying is, when you see somebody hit your quarterback late, there's always like players go up and it's kind of a scuffle, right?
5: Not always, but
0: I'm saying I think that what Abdul will do, he will make a stand and be like, listen, he may think this way, but we still work together and we still have one common goal. that's my opinion, and that's why I gave the example of us being more compassionate to people, helping people, even though
5: we've been
0: kidding.
5: But if it comes to you fighting somebody, I'm sitting over here.
1: Here's my thing about this, and you guys can take it however you want, but just because he went to this deal and because he, I would imagine, since most folks that have done things for Trump have gotten paid, you know, to do whatever it is, does that make him racist? And I'm going to ask him,
5: yes,
1: it makes him racist because he went.
5: He also played at Ole Miss. And when players were sitting out with Ole Miss during, you know, the 2020s, when they were kneeling and different things like that, you don't have a record of Jackson Dart doing that. You don't have a record. Like, and that's the thing.
1: No, wait. Just answer my, just make him racist. Yes.
5: Yes.
1: Okay. Make him racist. All right, does it make him racist?
0: I don't really think so.
1: Yeah, I don't think because he went, it makes him like a racist. Like I can't sit up here and say because he went to this, it makes him racist. Now should he have gone? Heck no, he shouldn't have gone. Like
0: because I think there's just okay, I think there's layers to what people stand for and what they're presenting or whatever. Like I have my opinions on certain things or whatever, and that doesn't make me a bad person. Is, you know, upbringing, political views, my way of life, the steps that I've taken or whatever, but somebody may disagree with it or whatever. I have an opinion that I can tell you off air about things, but I wouldn't say that I'm racist just because I think one way or the
1: other. He's not to the barbershop every week, and there's a few guys that go get their haircut that's in the hood that say that they voted for Trump. And does that make them racist?
5: They just
1: got a lot of money, and they were like, hey, it's because I voted for him because of what I feel like he's supposed to be doing for my tax bracket.
5: That's when you call people like that stupid. Like, black people can't be racist. Like, they can be stupid.
1: It's kind of the,
5: we look up the definition.
0: I can dislike somebody.
5: There's nothing we can do as black people that can make white people's lives worse other than killing them.
0: That's not the definition of racism.
1: Here's my thing though. Like, I don't feel like he's that, but either way, should he have done it? No, I think that they're still going to, at the end of the day, it's kind of like what Mike said, they're still going to go and play football and try to win football.
5: Yeah. No, you're going to try to win football games. I'm also not helping you fight nobody.
1: Listen. NBA Board of Governors approves the new draft lottery and the system that addresses tanking. So the NBA Board of Governors today approved the new NBA draft lottery system that's signed to eliminate incentives for teams that are prioritizing their position in the draft for winning games. So, of course, the worst teams get the best opportunity to get the first draft pick. So now they've changed all that. It's going to be the teams that have the better record that are now to be getting the probability to get the better draft pick.
0: So it's kind of hard to, I mean, it was obvious the last couple of years this is why this situation has come up, to see if a team's tanking or not, you know, sitting players, you know, playing them this and that or whatever. I think having an outside advisor going into the organization and kind of monitoring like injury reports, things that go on practice, whatever, because I think you can kind of gauge, like when somebody sits at John Moran or LeBron James or whatever and say it's because of A, B, C, or D or whatever, and it doesn't seem logical. But if you have like an arbitrary or somebody that's there on site on a daily basis, kind of monitoring like how practice goes, or whatever, then you can make a educated, you know, guess and like, okay, he really is sitting out because of this nagging pain or whatever. But But if you don't have anyone there, then it's up for interpretation, and then you have to, you know, disclose injury reports, and then it's based on the betterment of the organization. This right here, what do you, you get extra incentive or whatever if you don't tank or something like that?
5: Yep.
0: Yeah, no.
1: Yeah, I agree. I think this is time for a change, and it's going against, you know, like the NFL. The work, what happens, the worst teams get the first, you know, top draft picks, and it kind of just falls in line after that. But, you know, once they're doing this, I feel like it's definitely going to help out the league. But then you, let's just say you get OKC, who's won. They have all these number one draft picks. Now they go win a game. What do you get? Another number one draft pick, right. Which is.
0: I think if they change the structure of, like they gave Luka and some other player an exception on being first team, which puts them up for the max. I think if you reconstruct that narrative and that language to where people have to play, like keep it, you can, a certain algorithm where a certain amount of minutes, certain amount of this, certain amount of games, et cetera, whatever, to where like, hey, if you don't play, your tier goes from the supermax all the way down to like mid-tier level. Yeah. And that will make players play and be more competitive because it's like, yo, I just can't waltz around and just play 61 games and then, you know, get $200, $300, you know, $300 million whatever for the year. I think changing that rather than this is a little bit, I think would be a better solution.
1: Yeah. All right. Coming up, we're going to have our Head at 11 segment. This is the W Show. We'll be right back.

0: You're tuned in to The W with Walls and the Crew, where winning isn't everything. It's the only thing. 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
1: You like how Chris let that in, didn't you? Uh-huh. See, he's still in your playlist, too?
2: No, we hear this. I always rock with it because I love the music, but we play it every week. And I understand there's, you know, little walls or whatever, but let's kind of mix it up a little bit.
1: This is what you're talking about.
2: I hear that song every week.
1: As you nod in your head.
2: I think about Franklin Saint when he was walking down and they was getting the money or whatever on Snowfall, man.
1: Yeah.
2: But yeah, every week, though, man.
1: It's a classic. Let's keep doing your thing, man. All right, we have a pilot. Remember, use hashtag talk about it, and we will talk about whatever topic you want. We have two of them today. The first one comes from Guy Fareed on X, and he wants to talk about a U.S. service called Dark Secret reportedly offers one of the strangest funeral experiences imaginable. So $500, a mysterious woman dressed in black, arrives in limousine, stands silently crying at your funeral, speaks to no one, and disappears without explanation. And the goal, supposedly, for this is to leave everyone wondering who she was and what secrets she took to the grave.
2: Oh.
1: And it's supposed to have the concept, of course, it's gone viral on IG and TikTok. And just basically imagine your family have to spend days and years trying to figure out who she was.
2: So I heard something funny. It's like a little play. It was a little thing that said, if I die, tell everybody I died from AIDS, so then your dad won't marry nobody else, and you can get the inheritance.
1: What?
2: Said, don't tell him I died from cancer. Tell him I died from AIDS, so then your
3: yes.
4: Don't tell anybody.
1: Right. Yeah. All right. So the second one, OG27 on X wants to know if we're willing to do the Tarps Off new fan rally at the K. So basically, you guys know what the Tarps Off is. It's basically this thing started in with the St. Louis Cardinals, where games fans take their shirts off and swing them around. But it's not just like, it's not, yeah, basically, it's not like one or two fans. It's like hundreds of them. And you're like, y'all ready to come to the K and do the Tarps Off?
3: No, I'm not taking my shirt off and twisting around my hand like a helicopter.
2: I was going to ask, is it both or just the men?
1: I mean, I haven't seen any women doing it.
2: We can't have any division.
1: See, Lance, have you seen the group of guys that have done it at the K?
5: Yeah,
1: I mean, it was like,
5: I've seen it.
1: It started out as like 10.
2: You watched it?
1: And ended up being like 100 or so.
5: I was watching the game, and then they put it on the big screen.
2: So you looked at it?
1: Let's get to today's 8 in 11 seconds. Dude, it took them all to
0: one. It's that time for Love It or Hate It.
4: Tell them you got AIDS.
2: That was the craziest thing ever.
0: We move on.
1: All right, for Sneakers of the Week this week, we have the Air Jordan Toro Bravo. Air Jordan 4s. I love these.
4: Oh, yeah.
3: Those are nice.
4: Yeah, I like those.
1: Yeah, what about the Adidas Fear God Athletics 3s? All right, Lowe's.
4: Are those Anthony Edwards?
1: Oh, Fear Gods?
4: Oh, you said Fear of Gods. Okay.
1: Yeah. These fire. My Bad Bunny Adidas Ballerina Flamboyance.
4: Yeah.
2: Nah, I'm okay. Flamboyant. How much are they?
1: What?
2: How much are the shoes?
1: Which ones?
2: All of them.
3: A lot.
1: Yeah. I mean, the Bad Bunnies, I feel like they would go dope with something.
3: I do, too. Y'all know I don't like sneakers, but those are cute.
1: All right, what about the Nike SB?
3: No, you look like a highlighter.
2: Yeah, I'm not walking.
3: You look like you are
2: not walking around like I'm about to try to.
1: I'm sorry.
2: Yeah, no, he wants to stop traffic. That's all.
3: Yeah, that's what that looks like.
1: I like both.
3: Yeah, stop.
1: All right, Sporting News named their all-time NBA teams that spans across multiple eras, hated or loved.
2: Hated.
1: So I want to see if you guys can name the first team, two guards, two forwards, and two centers.
2: What?
1: So they named their all-time NBA teams.
2: Oh,
1: so, like, they have first team, second team, and third team.
2: Magic, Jordan, LeBron, Karl Malone, Shaq.
5: That's the first team?
4: I'm subbing out Karl Malone for Duncan.
1: You said Karl Malone?
5: Steph Curry, Michael Jordan, LeBron James.
3: LeBron James.
5: Shaquille O'Neal. Tim Duncan.
2: I'm going with Magic Jordan, LeBron, Karl.
1: All right.
2: Shaq.
1: So their first team, Michael Jordan, Steph Curry, LeBron, Larry Bird, and Kareem Abdul-Jabbar. That's their first team.
2: Okay.
1: Second team, Kobe, Magic, Kevin Garnett, Tim Duncan, Hakeem Olajuwon.
2: Dream.
4: Yeah, because I'm putting Tim Duncan on first team.
1: Third team, Shea, Oscar Robinson, Kevin Durant. I mean, Kevin Durant, Giannis, and Will Chamberlain.
5: This Shea Glaze got to stop.
3: Not too much on Shea.
2: these are new rises.
3: Not too much on Shea.
1: He got one. All right, so new WNBA, CBA will pay $14 million to retire players. Hey, they're 11.
4: Oh, what? That's dope.
2: What?
4: Yeah.
1: All right, so the WNBA and WNBPA announced Friday that they will complete a full CBA more than 2 months after agreed to the deal, so allowing the 2026 season to start on time. Of course, CBA also contains a veteran recognition payment that will pay retired players with at least 5 years of WNBA experience a lump sum worth as much as $100,000.
4: Love it.
1: So the breakdown of the veteran recognition payment is based on years played. So 5 through 7 years gets $30,000. 8 through 11 years, $50,000.
2: And
1: 12 plus years is $100,000. Lump sum
2: payment. Oh, so you just give me 30 racks.
1: Yeah, so it's called veteran recognition payment.
2: Okay.
4: Yeah, especially for them who built the league and built the culture. If I want to go just as far as to, I need to give Cheryl Miller some money just because of how good she was, you know, even before the WNBA was founded.
1: All right, a young fan drives a hard bargain returning milestone home run. Ball, hater, I love it.
2: Hey, man, get your money.
1: All right, so the Pittsburgh Pirates worked out a big trade during their matchup against the Toronto Blue Jays this week. Pirates rookie Valdez hit his first major league home run, and a kid caught the ball. So they began negotiations when the fan caught the ball at the stadium. Let's see what he did.
6: Key card of Paul Skeen signed.
7: Yeah, don't go low.
6: Yeah, hey, you got to go for the top, and then we'll negotiate down.
8: They can't say no unless you ask.
6: Looks
8: right?
6: Like Valdez was trying to give him 3 balls for the one. He's like, no. Doesn't work like that.
8: Yeah, that's Justin Lawrence with
1: the. So the fan ended up, the young kid was on the phone talking to his parents or whoever he's talking on the phone with.
8: Yeah, yeah.
1: I would have been asking for Paul Skeen's sign, glove, about everything.
4: Yeah.
1: End up getting a bad sign by one of their, you know, newly signed rookies. So
2: I'm asking for cash.
1: Cash?
2: Okay. Yeah.
1: I'd rather I get a Paul Skeen something and
4: give me 1% of the ticket sales that came in today.
2: Thank you. Yeah. Like, listen, I'm trying to, man, $4.99 for gas and food, man. I bought, man.
1: We appreciate everyone who joined in on today's show. Remember, you can watch the rewind of today's show on Mondays, 100.1 FM. Until next week, we are out of here.
4: Peace.
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988 is the new three-digit number for call, text, or chat that connects people to the existing National Suicide Prevention Lifeline, where compassionate, accessible care and support are available for anyone experiencing mental health-related distress. People can use 988 if they are having thoughts of suicide, mental health or substance abuse crises, or any other kind of emotional distress. People can also dial 988 if they are worried about a loved one who may need crisis support. 988 is available for support 24 hours a day, 7 days a week, across the U.S.

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3: It's the gang of trail riding blues, Jeter Jones, and the handyman, D. Riggs. 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

0: Your champion mindset is your strength. The strength to continuously push and live your life according to your purpose. It's the strength to fight the good fight, day in and day out. Protect your dreams and purpose at all costs. When negativity tries to interfere with your dreams, your positive mindset battles back, knocking it out before it knocks you down. So use this strength to protect yourself. Don't allow negativity to get inside of your mind and deter you from making your dreams reality. Every day we generate over 50,000 thoughts. That's equivalent to roughly 35 to 40 thoughts per minute. Those are powerful numbers. So what are you thinking about all day? Are you using your strength to fill your mind with positive thoughts and guarding against the negative? It's not easy when there's so much negativity that can surround you. But in the end, as stated before, you are in control. You have the power and strength to control what your mind dwells on and whom you allow to influence you and your dream.
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3: 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This is a hip soul crate dive all the way live with Catch 22. We're going to lead it off with Kansas City's own Kemet the Phantom and that Sweet Life. New joints coming up on the way. Stay tuned.

Yeah, that's coming straight from the CHI. This is the Hip Soul Crate Dive, all the way live with Catch 22 right here on One Kansas City Radio. We got some new joints that you're going to be listening to shortly, some classics like we always do.

Yeah, that's that Talib Kweli featuring the master Roy Ayers. And coming up next, Ronnie Laws. You know we gotta take it back. I'm giving you a little free sample joint right here. As a producer, you're never supposed to give away your samples, but you know what I'm saying? I'm feeling this song right here. Classic jazz tune, Ronnie Laws, right here live on the Hip Soul Crate Dive on One Kansas City Radio.

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You know what I'm saying? 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And coming up next, a live performance from the Crown Crafted series by my main man, Eddie Moore. 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